Like, I don't know where you thought you were going to be able to call in, talk to me about this, and win with this ridiculous argument. Like, that, like, it was a bad idea, bro. But I love you. But that was it. But I mean, thank you for letting me go down this road with you, because now everybody listening understands why the Save Act is actually legit. All right. I'll see you guys on social media. And I'll see you on my podcast, the Ben Ferguson Podcast, tomorrow morning. Have a great night.

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9: A warning from President Trump this primary day. I'm Lisa Lacera, Fox News. The president saying if Democrats gain control of Congress, all his reforms will be reversed.
10: They voted against no tax on overtime, and if they got into office, you will have all of those taxes and all of that money that you're saving, including the big savings on Social Security, it's going to all be terminated. You're going to have to start paying again.
9: The president speaking this afternoon at a Mack truck facility in Pennsylvania. Democrats say they oppose the tax cuts because they say they mostly benefited the wealthy and corporations. Polls now closing in New York, where they're holding primaries for two New York City congressional seats, including one currently held by Jerry Nadler, who's retiring. In Maryland, Democratic Governor Wes Moore has won his primary, and as has Congressman Jamie Raskin. In South Carolina, Attorney General Alan Wilson has won the runoff election to become the state's Republican nominee for governor, defeating Lieutenant Governor Pamela Yvette. Tomorrow, the president heads to the Capitol for a strategy session with Senate Republicans.
11: The president will join Senate Republicans amid his push for passage of the Save America Act and new voter ID legislation that would also put restrictions on transgender athletes in female sports and transgender surgeries for minors. But previous efforts to approve the measure have fallen far short in the Senate. President Trump says it's up to Senate Majority Leader John Thune.
12: He's a leader. John's a leader. That's what being is a leader about. Look, we have to be able to get proof of citizenship when you vote. Otherwise, we don't have elections.
11: The session on Capitol Hill also follows several Senate Republicans joining Democrats on a war powers resolution aimed at ending U.S. military action against Iran.
9: Fox's Jared Halpern of the White House. The president also set to meet with NATO Secretary General Mark Rutte, the two expected to discuss Iran and Russia's war against Ukraine. 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
2: The verdict is in on a Florida boat crash that killed a teenager and left another with permanent injuries.
3: A Miami real estate developer's been found not guilty in a 2022 boat crash in Florida, which left a 17-year-old friend of his daughter dead and another teenage girl with traumatic brain injury and permanent disabilities. George Pina, who is piloting his boat as he and his wife hosted a Labor Day weekend birthday celebration for their daughter, rammed into a steel marker, capsizing the boat and sending its 14 passengers into Biscayne Bay. He was charged with second-degree manslaughter by prosecutors who said he was operating the boat on the wrong side of the channel and violating other rules. Pino's attorney saying he committed human error but wasn't a criminal and that he's deeply sorry for what happened. Lillian Wu, Fox News.
2: 5 days of military drills are underway in Taiwan to help make the island combat ready should China attack.
4: Tanks on the streets of the city of Taoyuan show how quickly Taiwanese military units can deploy. The exercises are designed to be realistic. Taiwan wants to simulate what could happen shortly before a Chinese naval assault, counteracting an escalation of so-called gray zone tactics that fall short of direct combat. That could include ship patrols and drone flights. China sends warplanes, drones, and ships towards Taiwan on a daily basis. Earlier this month, Taiwan fired rockets towards China for the first time as part of a military exercise. Jonathan Savage, Fox News.
2: A heat wave in parts of Europe, with France reporting its hottest day ever, prompting the Eiffel Tower and Louvre Museum to restrict hours. The record of 85.6 degrees, and forecasters say the heat is expected to stick around through the weekend. Red alerts have also been issued in Spain and the United Kingdom, with to the changing of the guard ceremonies canceled at Buckingham Palace over concerns for the horses. I'm Lisa.
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7: The Wave. For your Tuesday night, look for variable clouds and the risk of a few scattered showers and storms, mainly in the evening before clearing after midnight. Look for overnight lows to briefly dip back into the upper 60s. Mostly sunny for your Wednesday. High temps in the upper 80s to near 90 at best inland. Mostly clear Wednesday night. Lows back in the low 70s. And for Thursday, mostly sunny, a stray storm and highs again in the upper 80s to near 90. From the WECT First Alert Forecast Center, I'm Gabe Ross.
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9: Thanks for joining us. We've got lots to get to tonight. In hour number two, we're going to sit down and talk with Richard Pryor's daughter, Elizabeth Pryor, who's written a book, part memoir. She's also a professor at Smith College, and she teaches about the N-word and how her father used it. So it's an interesting conversation. We'll check in with her coming up in hour number two. A little bit later on, the passing of Alan Greenspan. And believe it or not, we are living in Alan Greenspan's world. We just don't know it. We'll get into all that. But first, let's start off with Nancy Guthrie. The news that broke late last night that a couple of ransom notes were confirmed that they believe to be real. One of them said, please give us the Bitcoin. The next one said, sorry, she's died. Give us some more money. So we wanted to do a little more research into this Nancy Guthrie investigation. And we're going to talk to Michael Gould, who's one of the premier law enforcement canine experts. He's also a trial consultant and a tactical tracking strategist with over 40 years of experience. He joins us now for a couple of minutes. Michael Gould, welcome to America at Night.
6: Good evening. Thanks for having me, McCorv.
9: You got it. First, let's start off with these ransom notes. Why did it wait? Why did we find out 5 months later what was in these ransom notes? And what do you think it means?
6: Well, I think it verifies something that I predicted from day one. I frankly never thought Nancy Guthrie survived the abduction or she was deceased very soon after that. So these ransom notes, I mean, it does take FBI. They don't release everything. They like to hold their cards close to their vest, which is, you know, pretty normal in investigations. Obviously, we have an appetite for immediate results, and it's been a while, and it has been perplexing. Without a doubt, it's been perplexing. But when the ransom notes came out, if the person is a kidnapped victim is deceased, they don't have proof of life. So that's why I think everything stalled immediately. And as I said, I predicted early on that an 84-year-old kidnap victim is not logical whatsoever. Kidnapping is traditionally a younger person that can be kept alive. Frankly, you need a live person to collect a ransom.
9: Do you think this was targeted for Nancy Guthrie? Do you think they thought she was home and accidentally she was home? Or do you think this was just a complete and utter random theft, and the woman was there and they had to deal with her?
6: Yeah. You know, McGraw, I try to like to stick with the facts. There's so much speculation. We do know that her blood was on there was a significant crime scene there. We do know that she was 84 years old. My initial instincts and pure speculation that it was connected to Savannah Guthrie for some reason or another, a one-off like John Hinckley, like some lunatic that stalks a stalker. But you know, afterwards there have been so much whirlwind of speculation. I'm to the point where I just stick with the facts and hopefully can find a way of recovering her remains, frankly. So that's where my focus is. For me, it's a cold case, and to close the chapter in the Guthrie's life. I don't think there's ever closure, but to close the chapter, finding her remains, like any missing person. I work on many, many missing person cases, and finding the remains, at least as finality to where is she.
9: Let's talk about that. In this note, we learned that in the note that they think was real, many, many fakes, but these two that they believe to be real, they said that she was buried in nature. What does that mean? And can dogs smell somebody that's buried underground? How does all that work?
6: Yeah, no, absolutely. And if you're familiar, which I am, I just came back from Tucson. I actually spent some time driving from Tucson to Nogales, Mexico, the route where presumably it's just south of Tucson. And if that area is immense. So it really gave me a visual idea of what it would be like. And finding and it's all nature. I mean, Arizona is nature. It's not like New York City. So finding being buried in nature is quite logical. And I always felt she's going to be relatively close to where, because I believe what happened, as she was abducted, she passed away either by natural causes, and then they had a big problem on their hands. But the terrain there is massive. However, it is dry, arid temperature, and that actually preserves decomposing, not to get too graphic here, but it's actually ideal for keeping the deceased intact, so to speak, depending on what they were buried in. There's a lot of factors. Weather is a huge factor. But the fact that Arizona is dry, bodies tend to sometimes almost even mummify rather than liquefy. So can they do it? Dogs are amazing. Dogs with birds. This is my prediction. And I've been there. Like I said, you can see, but you would need an army to actually search these areas there. But if search and rescue workers rely on birds, predatory birds, vultures and so forth, follow them. If you see birds circling an area, they're circling for food. Most often it's a dog, an animal carcass, but it's possible that it's a human carcass. So if search and rescue is don't look down, as humans we have a tendency of looking down when we're looking for something. In the case of missing persons, you're better off looking up and watching what other nature. So I could describe birds as the avian air force, and the dogs are ground troops. So the humans follow the birds, and then we put dogs in use. And that's how these are biosensors. Birds and dogs are nature's biosensors. They're more sophisticated than any technology we have available. There's no technology that can duplicate what dogs can do in recovering invisible odor.
9: Interesting. All right, let's go back to the early days. I don't know if there was a feud or the local sheriff took over, apparently botched some of the investigation, opened up the crime scene, then closed it again when the FBI came in. Do you think those mistakes, if they were mistakes, caused some damage in the investigation?
6: Well, listen, I've been highly critical of the sheriff in this investigation. He got himself out in front. He got way over his skis, and he was in the limelight. He wanted it. He could take credit for it, but he should have passed this off to the FBI almost initially, especially as the spokespersons. The FBI, they investigate kidnappings all over the world. This sheriff, again, I've been very critical. Had it changed the outcome of the investigation, giving up that, we're going to find all this out later. I think it had to have some effect because everybody was confused. The public was confused. The family was confused. Everything was ambiguous, conflicting information. So, yeah, I think the sheriff screwed this up. It's highly unusual. This is unusual that a kidnapping, if I leave my house and drive a mile to go to the bank, I'm on about 20 different video cameras, and I live in a suburban area, similar to the Guthries. So, yeah, of course, I think it was not on the FBI side, I want to be clear, and not by the deputies. I just think it was an egotistical sheriff that for political reasons or for whatever wanted to get he wanted to be in front of the cameras. And frankly, it was bad. I really think that was bad.
9: Michael Gould with us for a couple more minutes. He has spent a career, 40 years specializing as a tactical strategist, law enforcement, trial consultant, canine expert, the go-to when it comes to things like this. What do you make of the guy on the porch and the grainy video? What do you make of that?
6: Yeah, that was a head-scratcher for me. You know, I don't even really know what to make of it. A lot of aspects of this case was very bizarre. That was bizarre. You know, they talked about somebody breaking in the back, breaking in the front. When you look at it, if you really look close at it, which I did, if you look at the front door of that house, there's glass panels on both sides. So the glass panels could have been broken like in anybody's house, and you can just reach in and unlock it. So there was a lot to this bit. This whole is a little bit surreal. There were aspects of it that is confusing. And that's why for me, my investigative brain or my simple brain, I like to just stick with what the facts are. I do think the crime scene was compromised very early on. The crime scene, there was pool cleaners in the backyard. There was food deliveries coming. I mean, this is just police work 101. You don't release a crime scene. There was no need to release the crime scene because nobody lived in the house. It wasn't like a commercial building. It wasn't like a bank or a store or something that you need to do commerce. It was one person's house who was gone. So there was never a reason to. Many times these crime scenes are held down for months, if not years.
9: What do you make of the fact that the intruder, they believe, was in the house for 30, 40 minutes? Is that possible? Is that a fact?
6: I don't know if it's a fact, but anything is possible, and certainly it is, because, some people are delusional. Like I said, a psychopath, they could have thought they were married to Nancy Guthrie. You don't know what's in the minds of people. I've been involved in the strangest cases where people are hallucinating, they're delusional. They could have thought that was their house, and Nancy Guthrie was the intruder. So, I mean, you know, you can speculate all day long on, trying to rationalize the mind of a psychotic or a sociopath, which this person obviously was. So nothing would surprise me. And this case will be solved. And I know it seems like it's taking forever, but at some point it will be solved. Hopefully her remains will be recovered. That will be really the whole point, I think, for the Guthrie family at this juncture. But yeah, I think the case will be solved, and this might be a turning point, frankly, in the investigation when they have somebody giving this admission that the body's buried in nature. I don't think they're going to come forward. I mean, there's a substantial reward. Somebody else besides the person who did it knows about it. They might not even realize they know about it, but somebody else knows who did this. And it's just a matter of time of finding out who that person is and have them come forward.
9: Yeah, they're somewhat savvy in that they put that Bitcoin transfer out there of a couple of bucks in the account, right? Thinking that they would come and get it, but they just left that small amount of money in the Bitcoin account. So clearly they're not as stupid as we think they are.
6: No, I wouldn't say they're stupid, but you know serial killers can be geniuses and so forth. So I don't, they're not that stupid because they haven't gotten caught. So by virtue of just that fact that we're still talking about it and looking for them, they can't be that stupid. So they've covered their tracks, so to speak, in many ways. And it's a very complicated situation. I never thought for a million, if I was a betting on this, I would have thought this case was going to be wrapped up in a week or two through digital evidence, videos, and so forth. So this is very unusual not to have a digital trail.
9: Yeah, Michael Gold, last question, the DNA. What do we know about the DNA, right? There was some blood in the entryway. How come it's taken so long? Is there any DNA to even make it worth your while? What do we know about the DNA in this case?
6: Yeah, no, you know, McGraw, that's a great question, because one good thing, and this is happens as we speak, DNA is advancing every week. DNA improvements in DNA, how to do it. So it's my understanding that it's many of the DNA samples are out and still being looked at, and as time goes on, scientifically, they can determine more from blood samples. As I said, it's progressed so much, and it constantly evolves. So I think that is also going to be a critical point in solving this.
9: Michael Gold, he is one of the experts, leading experts, when it comes to law enforcement, canine, trial consultant, tactical strategist, 40 years of police experience. Michael Gold, thanks for your insight on this. Be safe, and we'll talk to you down the road.
6: Thank you, sir.
9: You got it. You know, your heart breaks for Savannah Guthrie. I know she had a bit of a breakdown on the Today Show. I mean, imagine, you have to report this, right? This was the news of this morning. And she's there and has to comment on it. I think she's handled this about as deftly as humanly possible. Even going back to work, even discussing it. First of all, your heart breaks for the poor woman, because she's living this out in the public. She also has the guilt of, was it because I was famous? Was it because of what I do? Right? She has to live with that guilt, which is unfair. But then she's got it, like, everyone looks to her to sort of comment on all these news stories about a ransom note from her mother. I mean, it's just, it's heartbreaking. The whole thing is heartbreaking. And I hope that they find some closure somewhere down the line, and someone talks or something is uncovered. But this is one of the sad ones. This is one of the real sad ones. All right. When we come back, we'll kick off the show. We'll give you a lineup of the show, and then we're going to talk Alan Greenspan, the passing of the Federal Reserve Chairman, who spent almost 20 years as the head of the Federal Reserve. He passed away at the age of 100, and many people believe we are living in the economy that he created. We'll come back and talk about that. America at Night, just getting started. Back in a minute.
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9: Hey, it's primary night in New York, and not a lot of races, not a lot of well-known names. But the one race, I guess, that it brings a little attention is the race to replace Representative Jerry Nadler, who is retiring. It's the Upper West Side, I believe, if memory serves me right. It's the 12th District, or the Upper Manhattan, and that's the one where George Conway was running, Jack Kennedy Schlossberg was running. Well, with 73% of the vote in, I can say pretty comfortably that Jack Kennedy Schlossberger has absolutely no chance of winning, and I'm also very confident in saying that George Conway, former Republican who was instrumental in the Paula Jones lawsuit that ultimately brought impeachment hearings to Bill Clinton, George Conway, now running as a Democrat in the New York 12th, he has absolutely no chance of winning. Micah Lasher has 39% of the vote, and Alex Boris has 35% of the vote with 73% in. So it looks like either one of those two are going to win the Democratic primary. Micah Lasser has 33,600, and Alex Boris has just over 30,000. So they're about 3,500, 3,600 votes separating the two of them. But Jack Kennedy Schlossberger, the grandson of JFK, the son of Carolyn Kennedy, only has 10% of the vote, and George Conway has 6% of the vote. So the two of those are not going to make it. The only other news of note in that is Dan Goldman, who was one of the attorneys in the impeachment against Donald Trump. He ran as a congressman in New York and won. He's now the incumbent. He now lost his primary race to Brad Lander. So Dan Goldman, in a bit of an upset, loses his Democratic primary race. So the incumbent loses in the primary. Find that kind of interesting. All right, stay right there. We got lots more to get to. Next hour, we're going to talk to Richard Pryor's daughter, who's written a book, part memoir. And this next half hour, we're going to talk to the man and talk about Alan Greenspan, reflecting on the legacy of a man who spent almost 20 years at the head of the Federal Reserve and shaped pretty much the world we're living in today. We'll talk about the legacy of Alan Greenspan in just a moment. Stay right there, America at Night.
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7: For your Tuesday night, look for variable clouds and the risk of a few scattered showers and storms, mainly in the evening before clearing after midnight. Look for overnight lows to briefly dip back into the upper 60s. Mostly sunny for your Wednesday. High temps in the upper 80s to near 90 at best inland. Mostly clear Wednesday night. Lows back in the low 70s. And for Thursday, mostly sunny, a stray storm and highs again in the upper 80s to near 90. From the WECT First Alert Forecast Center, I'm Gabriel.
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9: Yesterday we got word that Alan Greenspan passes away at the age of 100, and it is definitely worth a look back at the man's legacy. He spent almost 20 years as head of the Federal Reserve, and many people think this is the world that he has created. Brian Mahoney joins us. He's a veteran media strategist, political analyst, governmental policy writer, more than two decades of experience analyzing American institutions, political talk networks. He's also made a career out of calling out media bias, and you've seen him all over the place. Brian Mahoney, welcome to America at Night. Thanks for joining us.
29: Hey, great to be with you.
9: Let's start with that image that Alan Greenspan has, right? You think, or was it cultivated? It seems like it was crafted by the national media as he was the be-all and end-all.
29: Well, yeah, it was. Absolutely. He was created and I think he was created by the media and served under four presidents, but advised more than four presidents, and was considered to be this kind of guru, economic guru. But, you know, he's really the architect of a lot of the economic problems that we have today.
9: Let's go all the way back. He gets nominated and approved in 1987, and then 2 months later, you have the crash of 1987. And a lot of people think that set in motion what's going on today. What happened back in 1987?
29: Well, yeah, so we had that crash, and essentially that is when something that is now known as the Plunge Protection Team, it's sort of a Wall Street joke. It's an informal title, but it's real. And that is where you have the Federal Reserve actually actively bailing out stock markets. So a term called the Greenspan put kind of came about after that, whereas if the markets went down too much, Greenspan would personally intervene and actually have the New York Fed branch buy stocks, buy futures contracts, whatever they needed to do to get stocks back up. The problem with that is, you know, it sounds great, right? We never have a crash again. But we had lots of crashes after that. And the bottom line is what you're creating is kind of a socialist, centralized, planned economy. It's not free market economics at work. It's government intervention. It's the government controlling and regulating absolutely everything, which is what we have today.
9: He often talked about the moral hazard, but he said that the people would act responsibly, did he not?
29: Well, yeah. So the moral hazard of intervening and bailing everything out, that's what he would say. But on the other hand, he was the inventor of practically of bailing everything out. And that's what we have today. We have a bailout culture in this country. It doesn't matter whether there's a Democrat in the White House or Republican. It is now, you know, politically considered suicidal to let anything fail, to let anything go bankrupt, to let anything fail, to let stocks ever go down. And what happens is eventually you just have a giant fake economy full of things with bloated prices, and you end up with massive inflation and an unaffordable country, which is what we have now. So, yeah, that exactly what Greenspan was talking about is what he created, because politically he wanted and needed all that to happen. Hey, he wouldn't have served under that many presidents if he wasn't making them all happy. He was helping them all politically. You know, and he served under both Democrats and Republicans, but he helped them all. I mean, it's absolutely incredible. But I think, you know, for all the glowing media coverage they were getting right now about Greenspan, the truth is, you know, I mean, his legacy was carried on by his successors, and they have made it worse and worse and worse. That's how we got in the mess we're in today.
9: Let's talk about Greenspan keeping interest rates low during the Clinton years. We had budget surpluses. So there really was not, was it really Alan Greenspan keeping interest rates low, or was it the news of the day and the economic engine? We were taxing much more. We were bringing in more receipts than we were spending. That makes sense that interest rates would have been lower.
29: Well, yeah, I mean, we were kind of humming along in the 90s, and Greenspan did more to help Clinton clinch a second term as president than I think anyone else. I mean, that is how Clinton remained in power. And that's how Clinton's approval ratings remained so high, despite the sex scandals and everything, you know, all the dirty things that Clinton was doing. You know, people said, yeah, but we like the economy. Well, that was because the economy was humming along. So was Greenspan some kind of great guy there? Well, I mean, sometimes you kind of have the wind at your back. You know, sometimes you've got things that are just going well, regardless of whether you're a good Fed chair, a bad Fed chair, a bad president, or good president. Sometimes you just have kind of the winds moving your way. And I think we had kind of a tech boom going on there before it turned into a bubble. We had the legacy of Ronald Reagan's economic boom that was still carrying us through in the 1990s. I mean, we had a lot going for us. So I'm not going to say that Greenspan was completely in the wrong about everything, but I will say one thing, because you mentioned, you know, that we had budget surpluses at one point, that we were poised to pay down all of our national debt. And it was Greenspan who was brought before Congress, and members of Congress asked him, well, you know, should we just go ahead and pay down the rest of the national debt? Because, you know, we're pretty close. And Greenspan actually said, no, don't do that, because we would end up having to own private assets, and that would be terrible. So that was the worst advice I think anyone has ever given Congress in 250 years, because we are now in debt up to our eyeballs. We could have had zero debt, and because he was worried about us owning private assets, which our government does own private assets. So, I mean, it's, you know, we ended up doing that anyway.
9: And, well, I agree with, I mean, it's an interesting comment, and maybe we should have paid off all the debt in 2000 or 2001, but they've done a lot of other things besides that to create the mountain of debt we have 26
29: well,
9: years
29: sure,
9: later.
29: Sure, yeah, sure. Yeah. But we could have gotten on the right path rather than going down that road where Greenspan actually encouraged Congress to take on more debt, which is insane. That's like a, you know, begging an alcoholic to take another drink. I mean, it's, you know, this is Congress. You know, you plead with them to spend more money and they erupt in joy.
8: It is interesting that he was much more hands on coming that he came from the Ayn Rand camp, isn't it?
29: Well, that's where he started originally years ago. Yeah, he was a free market guy. But I think that once you get inside, you know, the Washington environment is intoxicating. You know, you get pulled in there and you start to like it and you get it, you know, and he marries Andrea Mitchell from NBC. I mean, you know, you start associating with these folks who are very much big government, very much about, you know, intervening in everything and controlling and planning the economy. So he was hardly an Ayn Rand guy by the end. I mean, that's for sure. But that's where he started. It's pretty ironic.
8: Yeah. Let's talk about the dot-com bubble. What did he do with the dot-com bubble in the early 2000s?
29: Well, what he did was, first of all, he pumped the bubble. I mean, he pumped it. So, I mean, by keeping interest rates way too low into the dot-com bubble, and then all of a sudden, one day, he jacks up interest rates. I think it was like 75 basis points in one day. Basically, pops the bubble, sticks a pin in it. I think that was a cover of Barron's, which is that weekly stock market publication that the Wall Street Journal, Dow Jones, published. And they had a cover image of him, you know, with a giant balloon and sticking a pin in it. And that's exactly what he did. So he started to pop the balloon very, very quickly. And then in March of 2000, we started to have the tech stocks go, you know, I mean, people, you know, entire generations now, we've got these kids trading on their phones, trading stocks in their phones. They have no idea what a stock market crash is like. But that one was horrible. I mean, absolutely horrible. I mean, these tech stocks, they lost 90, 95% of their value. A lot of them went to zero and never came back, you know. And you got kids now, 18 or whatever, with the Robinhood account on their phone, and they think stocks only go straight up because what they have only experienced since childhood is the government pumping, pumping, pumping. And that's what we've been doing since. So, you know, from there on, the rest of Greenspan's years to the year 2006 when he left, he just went right back to pumping again, trying to repump everything, you know, and then we had the housing bubble. I mean, it's absolutely incredible what happened.
8: Yeah, so his image takes a hit, right? He retires in 2006. You have the Great Recession in 2008. You have the stock market collapse. You have the credit markets meltdown. You've got AIG and Bear Stearns and Lehman Brothers and all that. They come crashing down. That seems to be the reckoning of the Greenspan years. He took a lot of criticism 2 years later, did he not?
29: Well, he did, but he sort of really got away with it, too. I mean, he really knew when to get out of Dodge. I mean, I think that he saw this coming and got out ahead of it. And that's what he still took some heat, but he wasn't in the driver's seat at that point. So, you know, he was able to skate off. What does a guy do, you know, what do you do if you're an Alan Greenspan after 2006? Or you go around the country giving, you know, speeches for $50,000 a pop, $100,000 a pop to some economic forum, NGO, whatever, you know, nonprofit group or some kind of government group. You know, you go around giving speeches, and that's kind of what he did. So, I mean, the whole thing is nuts. But the bottom line is all the subsequent Fed chairs have essentially been carbon copies of him.
8: Right. Bernanke comes in. He drops the rates to zero, starts buying, right, quantitative easing, starts buying up the bonds and pumping money back into the economy. But what was the alternative, right? We had the credit market seizing up. You had people apparently going to cash machines and not having any cash. What was the alternative? What should have been done?
29: Well, people still say that to this day. Whenever I say, you know, we created, I mean, we had a bailout culture before 2008, but 2008 is when essentially the, you know, the bailout culture was solidified. And then the minute Obama took office, you know, we had Government Motors. Remember that? Government Motors. Obama essentially took over GM. He took over Chrysler, remember, and handed over to the Italians to run. I mean, it's just, you know, we gave a brand new president who people knew hardly anything about. We gave him control of the economy because people voted Obama in a panic after the markets had been crashing in the fall of 2008. So what does Ben Bernanke do? He starts massively printing money, as you pointed out, and creating this concept of quantitative easing and having the government essentially intervening in the stock market every single day, which to young people today probably sounds just like something that the government should be doing. But before that, it was unheard of outside of this idea of the Greenspan put from 1987. So, I mean, that's kind of what this is, a new concept. We have not always had this kind of socialist kind of central planning. We don't really have capitalism. When these kids talk about, you know, how badly they want socialism now, they've never known real capitalism. What they've known is crony capitalism, and that's what this is.
8: I don't disagree with you, but what was the alternative? To let the banks fail?
29: We did let some banks fail. So we picked, you know, basically what happened was we did it, not you and I, but you understand, the Federal Reserve and the government in power, whether it was the waning days of Bush, which it was, or the early days of Obama, they were picking and choosing the winners based on who they thought they wanted to win and who they thought, you know, remember Bear Stearns failed earlier in 2008 under Bush, right? And then we lost Lehman Brothers later in 2008, and Lehman Brothers could have been rescued. They decided not to. So they were picking and choosing winners, I think, on a political basis, partly, you know, and they were bailing out. They bailed out AIG, which shouldn't have been bailed out. You know, they bailed out all kinds of crazy zombie companies that had no business. So we've essentially, since 2008, kind of had a fake economy in a lot of ways. We've had an economy that is artificially propped up. You know, when you look at stock prices and how bloated everything is now, and by the way, we had kind of a nasty hit today to stocks because this is finally getting so out of hand that nobody can afford to pay these prices for stocks anymore. People are running out of money to, you know, pay these inflated prices, but I mean, so we've had just pumping and pumping and pumping this artificial economy since then. And there's nothing capitalistic about it. There's nothing conservative about any of it. You know, there's nothing Republican about any of it. It is this. We're going to just force prices to where we want them, and we're not going to let our friends fail at anything. And, you know, I mean, it's a horrible situation. And young people are looking at this and saying, I'll never be able to afford a house. You know, I can't afford a car. I can't afford anything. I can't afford my rent. And those policies created this madness that we have today.
8: Their rates are at whatever they are, 6.5, 7. They're also signaling that they might go up even more. The end of cheap money. I mean, is this the turning of away from the Alan Greenspan put, if you will?
29: Well, yeah, but that's happening on its own. The market is now overriding the Federal Reserve. The Federal Reserve has lost control over interest rates. Eventually, you know, all of the intervening and money printing and pumping and faking it, eventually that facade cracks and reality hits. And interest rates are higher than the Federal Reserve wants them. You know, the last time the Federal Reserve went on a cutting spree was during the Biden administration. They cut interest rates about 4 or 5 times. And interest rates responded by spiking higher as they cut. Now, how could that happen? Because the markets responded by saying that inflation, this is going to bring about more inflation, so we're taking rates higher. So, you know, it is a question of who is buying and selling our bonds, right? So who is by these foreign countries that own our paper? So they can sell them, and our interest rates go up. But interest rates responded to the outlook, which was higher inflation. And what have we had since? Nothing but higher inflation. So the Fed could cut rates to zero tomorrow, and the market will not respond. The market will keep rates higher. In fact, as you say, rates are almost certainly going higher than they are currently, and they're already at kind of dangerous levels because we've got inflation roaring back into the economy. We're seeing it all around us. I mean, gas prices are not. I mean, we're seeing it everywhere. It's absolutely unbelievable.
8: Gas prices, tariffs,
29: everything.
8: Supply chain issues, labor issues. Yeah, no, it's an interesting point. Brian Mahoney, we will leave it there. Policy analyst, author, media strategist. We've been calling out bias in the media for years. Brian Mahoney, we see you all over the place. Thanks for taking time out of your busy schedule and joining
29: us
8: tonight.
29: Thank you.
8: You got it. Brian Mahoney with us, talking about the legacy of Alan Greenspan, who passed away at the age of 100. You know, I think he went to Juilliard, actually, at some point, and he was a jazz musician. And then he met up with Ayn Rand and was part of that crew for a while, and then ultimately became a financial guy and was nominated in 1987 and was there for a lot of the last 30 years. And whether you agree or disagree, He has his fingerprints all over the economy today, and he hasn't been around since 2006. So we'll come back and wrap up this first hour. America at Night, back in a moment.
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4: Results rolling in. I'm Lisa LaSera, Fox News. New York, Maryland, South Carolina, and Utah holding primaries today. In New York City, former city comptroller Brad Lander, endorsed by Mayor Zoran Mamdani, has defeated incumbent Democrat Dan Goldman in the state's 10th district, which includes Lower Manhattan and Brooklyn. In New York's northern suburbs, Democrat Kate Conley has won the nomination for U.S. House. She'll face Republican Mike Lawler in November. In South Carolina, Attorney General Alan Wilson has won the runoff election to become the state's Republican nominee for governor. In Maryland, Governor Wes Moore has fended off a primary challenge, and Congressman Jamie Raskin has won his primary. Maryland Democrat Adrian Boafo has advanced to November's general election in the race to succeed his retiring former boss, Congressman Steny Hoyer. This as a federal judge throws out a Trump administration's lawsuit seeking access to Maryland voter rolls.
5: Maryland is one of the more recent of a number of states that have had judges reinforce their hold on voter rolls. While the Justice Department says it's entitled to the lists under civil rights law, Judge Gallagher says she won't grant it just because the DOJ says it should have them. Democrats and some Republicans have objected to federal control of voter data since elections by law are run by states.
4: Fox's Grinnell Scott. President Trump set to meet tomorrow with NATO Secretary General Mark Rutte, where Iran will likely be part of the conversation. Rutte says NATO countries agree with the president's handling of Iran.
6: You see now massively European allies pre-positioning their assets close to the strait, so to be able to help, for example, when it comes to demining.
4: On Fox's special report with Brett Baer, Rutte also said the president is doing exactly what is needed when it comes to Iran. 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

0: 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Do you know the One Big Beautiful Bill Act? Do you know what provisions could quietly expire and cost you thousands? Are you aware of the new senior bonus deduction and if you qualify? 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
3: Candidates advancing. I'm Lisa Lacera, Fox News. Results coming in races in South Carolina and Maryland.
4: South Carolina Attorney General Alan Wilson winning the state's GOP gubernatorial runoff, defeating Lieutenant Governor Pamela Evett. Both candidates earned President Trump's endorsement, Wilson locking it in last week. Wilson will take on Democratic State Representative Jermaine Johnson in November's race to replace Republican Governor Henry McMaster, who is term limited. In Maryland, Democratic incumbent Wes Moore winning the party's nomination for governor, defeating longshot Democratic challenger Eric Felber, a physician.
3: Fox's Kristen Goodwin in New York. State Assemblyman Micah Lasher has won the Democratic nomination for a seat being vacated by his former boss, retiring Congressman Jerry Nadler. He faced a crowded field that included John F. Kennedy's grandson Jack Schlossberg, as well as Trump critic George Conway. Three allies of New York City Mayor Zoran Mamdani have won the nominations. Congressman Dan Goldman, a two-term incumbent, was beaten by former city comptroller Brad Lander. And Mamdani-backed State Assemblywoman Claire Valdez defeated the handpicked successor of retiring Congresswoman Nydia Velazquez. And Darielisa Chevalier has won the Democratic nomination for U.S. House in New York's 13th Congressional District, defeating Adriana Espaillat. President Trump says that talks with Iran are moving along.
5: The Iran economy has been crushed and their defense industrial base has been damaged so severely that it'll take them many years to rebuild, many, many years. And now we're trying to work out a deal that's fair.
3: The president speaking at a Mack truck facility in Pennsylvania. Over the weekend, Vice President J.D. Vance traveled to Switzerland to begin negotiations with Iran. He said they have built a strong foundation for further discussions. This as the Senate, for the first time, has approved a war powers resolution that would block further U.S. military action against Iran. The move, though, is largely symbolic. 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
2: 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And we committed to not even threatening the use of force. Why would we agree to immediately drop the most important leverage we have over the regime in advance?
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0: 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Gary McNamara and Eric Harley talk about everything from politics to social issues and news of the day. Whether you're up late or you're just starting your day, welcome to the show from the Relief Factor Studios. This is Red Eye Radio.
1: All across America, we are Red Eye Radio. He is Eric Harley and I'm Gary McNamara. Good morning. Welcome.
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1: You know, we had said yesterday because we had read a couple of articles saying, well, there's this great debate going on in the Democratic Party about, this great split between the Democratic Socialist of America and everybody else. And we said, no. The Democratic Socialists of America are taking over. And that's sort of, you know, the

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2: Several states holding primaries yesterday. Progressive Democrats won big in New York, helped by the backing of Democratic Socialist Mayor Zoran Mamdani.
3: That's three big wins in three congressional House primaries by far-left candidates endorsed by Democratic Socialist Zoran Mamdani. For Mamdani, it solidifies his power in the Democratic Party and underscores the fact that he imposed major losses to the Democratic Party's establishment. In New York 13, Espaillat, the chair of the Hispanic Congressional Caucus, loses his seat to Mamdani-backed Democratic Socialist Daria Lisa Avila Chevalier. Chevalier wants to abolish ICE and prisons and says all deportations are wrong, even for convicted murderers. She led anti-Israel protests in Columbia University.
2: Fox's Brian Yenis in New York. Now, these races were being seen as a litmus test for the future of the Democratic Party and for Democratic Socialists to help expand their influence toward others. South Carolina Attorney General Alan Wilson won the Republican primary runoff election in the race for governor, defeating Lieutenant Governor Pamela Yvette. Well, the House has given final approval to a broad bipartisan bill aimed at lowering the cost of housing. The legislation would reduce federal regulations, streamline environmental reviews, speed up the construction process, and curb the influence of corporate landlords by limiting their ability to purchase single-family homes. The Senate passed the measure on Monday. President Trump is expected to sign it today. The U.S. hitting Cuban state companies with new sanctions that some analysts say could spook foreign investors and deepen a severe economic crisis. Secretary of State Marco Rubio said the sanctions target five Cuban entities, including three linked business conglomerates run by Cuba's Revolutionary Armed Forces. Stocks dropping yesterday, the Dow ending down 45 points, the Nasdaq lost 579. I'm Chris DeMeo.
4: There's one man on this earth who really truly gets it.
5: On the signing of the MOU, there's an immediate and permanent end of the war. Now, this doesn't make any sense to me. There are 60 days or more to negotiate a deal. Therefore, before a deal is finalized, we just declared a cessation of military action permanently. And we committed to not even threatening the use of force. Why would we agree to immediately drop the most important leverage we have over the regime in advance?
4: Mark Levin.
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0: now set to meet with county commissioners today to request more money for staffing. The district facing a nearly $3 million budget shortfall that the superintendent says is a real gut punch. If the district doesn't get the money, layoffs could start very soon. And we're working to get details after a school bus crash in Wilmington. Our crew says an SUV hit a New Hanover County school bus at 17th and Wooster Streets. Wilmington police say no injuries were reported. We're asking law enforcement and the school district whether any students were on board. We'll update you as soon as we learn more this morning. Those top stories and more just a tap away 24/7 on the WECT News app. All right, a bill proposing sweeping changes now to North Carolina tax law heading to the governor's desk. WECT's Randy Aldridge has those details this morning. Randy, good morning.
1: Good morning, Bill. And if signed into law, Senate Bill 595 could usher in wide-ranging changes to state tax laws. Under the legislation, if you win over $2,000 betting on sports or playing the lottery, companies would report you to the state. Lawmakers want to make it harder for bettors to avoid reporting their winning as income. The state Senate passed the legislation yesterday. Democrats have been critical of parts of the wide-ranging bill, including changes to how companies write off research grants on their taxes. But Republicans pushed the bill through. The bill includes various changes to state tax laws, including this. Sports betting and lottery companies, like I said, would have to report winnings over $2,000. The bill would change certain oversight of vaping products and credit unions. It would extend tax breaks related to Hurricane Helene, and the fine for filing an invalid tax return would jump from $500 to $2,000. And this is a wide-ranging bill. It rewrites the rules for sales taxes due to the elimination of the penny. It moves vape store oversight from the tax department to ALE and could drive up tax bills for entrepreneurs. It remains to be seen if Governor Stein will approve the law.
0: All right, Randy, thank you. From a law on the governor's desk into one now sitting on the president's desk, a rare bipartisan effort now to make housing more affordable for Americans. The 21st Century Road to Housing Act cleared the House chamber in a bipartisan 358-32 vote after winning overwhelming approval in the Senate. Supporters say the legislation designed to increase the nation's housing supply through grants, pilot programs, and faster local review processes for new developments. It also eases some regulations now to help speed construction. Another key provision targets large institutional investors, limiting their ability to purchase single-family homes. A new state law now will dictate how towns spend room occupancy tax money. There's concern for strain on critical services, but another piece of legislation really could help. Carolina Beach Mayor Lynn Barbee says the room occupancy tax revenue pays for ocean rescue things like lifeguards. Barbee says vague language in Senate Bill 484 raised concerns about keeping lifeguards on the sand. House Bill 240 clarifies New Hanover County beach towns can use room tax dollars for seasonal ocean rescue and lifeguards, as well as police and fire overtime during events. Barbee says without that revenue, the town would have to look at how much of a shoreline it could guard. And possibly, he says, well, that could be scary.
2: Way back in the day, they only had lifeguards for the most part in front of our boardwalk area. And we would probably, I assume, go back to a plan like that. But again, we didn't get that far to have to decide.
0: The mayor tells us another potential impact with the new restrictions really remain unclear this morning. It appears that all bets are off now for a new casino in southeastern North Carolina. The Lumbee Tribe voted down an amendment that the tribe chairman said would have cleared the way for them to open a casino in Robeson County. The amendment would have made changes that give council more authority. However, some tribe members expressed concerns about the other powers that would be stripped away. The tribe chairman says with the decision, the tribe will not move forward now with gambling. 1 week ago today, Rex Huerman was sentenced to life in prison without the possibility of parole. He's known as the Gilgo Beach serial killer. He made national headlines pleading guilty to killing seven women and admitted to killing an eighth. But this morning, we're learning more about one of the victims, who's a woman with ties right here to Wilmington. WECT's Raina Kroom spoke with really a good friend of Amberlynn Costello. Raina, what did he say about this whole sentencing process?
3: Good morning, Bill. He told me it's a relief because Huerman will never walk free. And for Amber Costello's family and friends, that's a feeling they have been waiting more than a decade for. Costello grew up in the Wilmington area, but later moved to New York. Investigators found her body in 2010 and say her killing

0: is connected to Huerman, who they believe murdered several women between 1993 and 2010. I first spoke with Costello's friend Chris Byrd in 2023, right after Huerman was charged. And now, after the sentencing, we're hearing from him again. Byrd says Costello was an outgoing and friend to everyone. He's grateful this case finally brings some answers.
1: Do you feel like justice was served for Amber?
2: Yes, for Amber and the others. Would have liked to seen the death penalty, but no. Guess New York will take care of this guy. But knowing he'll never get out, Raina, is what, you know, we love that.
0: Byrd says he's also been in touch with one of Costello's sisters who does not want to speak publicly, but as part of the plea deal, Huerman agrees to work with the FBI. Byrd says he believes that could connect him with even more murders. Raina Crooms, WECT News.
3: All right, Raina, thank you. Happening today, we're expecting an update now from police about a missing persons case that's half a decade old. The Northwest Police Department says the FBI now helping in the disappearance of Artis Bryant. Bryant was last seen back in February of 2021. Investigators say he left his home on Northwest Road that morning. He went to Regalwood Credit Union, a gas station. A family member says they saw him back home about 9 in the morning, but then he just disappeared. Family and police searched the area, but never found him. When Bryant went missing, he was 70 years old, listed 5'10", weighing 120 pounds, 70 years old. He also has got black hair, brown eyes. We reached out to the family, and Bryant's son, Telly Jackson, sent us a statement saying, "I feel the FBI has the resources and experience to assist our family in getting answers. I'm thankful to the FBI who took this case. Their involvement shows us, the Northwest community, and anyone involved, how serious this case is." The Northwest Police Department now will hold that press conference at 11 o'clock. There is a $10,000 reward still on the table for anyone with information that helps find Bryant and bring him home. 6:10 now, we want to check back in with Gannon and a look at the commute forecast.
4: Yeah, and an important distinction with this one versus maybe the evening commute yesterday is that nobody needs the wipers. Those spotty pop-up storms for us, and especially points north, have all cleared the coast. So we want to be clear about that here at 6:10. Pleasant breezes and isolated puddles, nice headliners for your morning rush. And then mostly to partly sunny skies with temperatures lofting through the 80s in the day ahead. Bill, I think we flirt with 90 today. Go blasting into the 90s this weekend. That and perhaps dangerous heat index values characterizing much of your extended forecast. We got that coming next.
3: All right, still ahead in this hour of Caroline in the Morning. Is your job at risk of being lost to AI? A new tool breaks down exactly which jobs are most impacted in each state. And we'll take a look at North Carolina's trends. Thinking of enjoying a nice relaxing nap by the water? Well, think again. The real dangers you could face, how you can tell the signs. Plus, ahead in the next half hour now, if you've got a college athlete, you're going to want to stick around for this. There's been a sweeping overhaul of eligibility rules. And we'll take a look at some of the top trending stories that you all are talking about this morning. All of that and much more ahead now in this hour. Stick around.
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4: 6:14 on a Wednesday, and looking ahead to the weekend where the First Alert Weather Day program opened for Saturday and Sunday. To underline those days a little extra, it's a weekend. You want to get outside. You want to crush it. But those would be two of the more intensely hot days of the extended forecast. Of course, the afternoons when the temps and associated heat index values tend to peak, and peak they will. 105, a good baseline. I think the numbers could even approach or eclipse 110 in spots, a particularly dangerous threshold if you throw caution to the wind and ignore the signs of heat exhaustion. Get ahead of it. You kind of control your own impact level by staying ahead of your hydration. Do want to mention a chance of some pop-up storms as well with the heat and humidity this weekend, especially but not exclusively for Sunday afternoon. And I do want to get us back to the here and now, because what's right in front of us outside this morning is a gorgeous one. Kind of dwell on the porch, sip your coffee, and just kind of savor the flavor of a different vibe from yesterday as we bring in stats from ILM Airport corroborating eyeball test from the Murchison building on your Easy Pro Express First Alert Skycam network. That is some sun rays. I see some clouds. Airport's not even involving us with any of those. It's 67 degrees. Dew point, a lighter and more airy 62, and a light north breeze importing this kind of air. So didn't want that message to get lost yesterday with some of the pop-up storms and heat narratives. This morning was going to be a little cooler than the rest, and it's answering the bell all over the map. We've got 60s to near 70. This is a minus. It is a cooler delta from this time yesterday. Of course, the heat creeps back to kind of set the table for the weekend. And your three-day, three-zone forecast for Wilmington, Points Inland, and our beach communities, 80s to kind of handing over to lower and middle 90s at day three. That's Friday. And then day four and five, Saturday and Sunday. Repackaging these First Alert weather days with, some more specifications. Mention that storm chance, 20% for Saturday afternoon, 50% for Sunday afternoon. And a lot of times when the heat really gets intense is we can get explosive thunderstorm development. Those boomers can be real noisemakers, Bill, with intense lightning. You know, a lot of times the lightning counts are up there. So all things we're watching, I think the heat taking the top headliner. I know it's summer, but when you're talking about heat index values, not only past 100, but near 110, that's when the time, it's all about timing. That's what, you know, the time it takes for heat related illness to set in really goes down.
3: Well, you like to think you're building up a tolerance, but in reality, it can wear you down.
4: Yeah, and it does. Yeah. And even looking into next week, so we kind of had a five-day forecast there. I'll have the 10-day forecast in a moment. As we get ready for the 4th, I think it's going to be even a little hotter than average. Oof. We know the 4th is typically a hot time, so we'll do that in a little bit.
3: All right, thank you.
4: Yep.
3: New this morning, now artificial intelligence now becoming part of everyday work, from writing emails to analyzing data. But even as businesses embrace the technology, many Americans, you know, just are not so sure. Randy Aldridge back in the digital studio right now to break down the perceived threat versus, well, I guess the reality using solid data.
14: Yeah, Bill, as artificial intelligence rapidly changes the way companies do business, many workers are now wondering, hey, can AI eventually take my job? So a new report from the Fletcher School at Tufts University estimates that more than 9 million U.S. jobs could be vulnerable because of AI. I'm going to show you a map in just a moment. Here's a preview. Industries like technology and finance and professional services face the biggest risks, and the jobs most exposed include writers, computer programmers, and web designers. So this, take a listen to about the paradox right now.
15: Now, the paradox here is that every task that is augmented by AI is also a task that leads to high vulnerability.
14: So what tasks are exposed to AI? Well, I'm going to go back to this interactive tool right now that will show you. This is the map of the United States. And if you give me just a second, there's the whole United States. I can click on over here and get as deep as Wilmington, and it will show you the exposed headcount of 21,000 jobs, 13% of the workforce, wage bill AI exposure, $1.3 billion. It talks about transportation and material workers, sales and related workers, food prep, healthcare practitioners. Lots and lots and lots and lots of jobs here in our area could be threatened by AI. So the nationwide map, as I just showed you, breaks down things that can be performed by AI. The good news, however, is the team says that it's not all doom and gloom.
16: Very few jobs are fully exposed to AI, if any. AI can substitute for part of specific jobs, specific tasks, but it can't fully substitute for a job.
14: And if you're curious which state is most at risk, that's Massachusetts, with about 7% of its workforce likely to be displaced. And Boston, well, it's among the most exposed cities in the country.
3: Doesn't matter. 7% is a large number. And I don't
14: know
3: about
14: you. It is. It's huge.
3: I don't know about you, but I know several people in the past 4 months who have lost their jobs because of AI.
14: Yep.
3: All right. Thank you. All right, speaking of being at risk, your poolside nap could be putting you in danger. We've got the story of one woman who woke up, ouch, signs you should watch out for to keep your loved ones safe. We'll have that after another check with Gannon right after this.
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18: 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And at 7:30 p.m., the Wilmington Symphony Orchestra featuring a special 250th anniversary performance. 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
4: Last week gave life to the first tropical cyclone, depression storm hurricane in the Atlantic Basin. Of course, it was a tropical storm. It was Arthur, going to be a little bit of a short track showing up there in the far northwestern Gulf. Pleased to say that on this Wednesday, June 24, no active storms anywhere in the Atlantic Basin, and the projections over the next 7 days pretty clean from the National Hurricane Center. We got action at home, including a cooler morning this morning, and another one we're sneaking down to the 60s tomorrow. So we'll do that. We'll indulge. But into the afternoons, heating back up 80s, handing off to 90s readily, and deep 90s at that. A stressful to locally dangerous heat index situation this weekend, so we'll raise the specter on that with the First Alert Weather Day program. Could be some more of those intensely hot brand of summer days rounding out your 10-day forecast. And knocking on the door, Bill Murray of the 4th. Back to you.
3: All right, quite the week to kind of hit the beach, lay out in the sun, but you got to be careful not to fall asleep. Tell you what, a woman in Arizona suffered heat stroke burns from falling asleep by the pool. On a 105-degree day, Betty Lou Summer dozed off in a lounge chair with metal armrests. Wasn't long before someone found her unconscious, covered in blisters. She was in organ failure with a core temperature of 104 degrees. Can you imagine that? She had to be intubated, and her daughters really feared the worst. But as her liver and kidneys improved in the days that followed, the blisters turned into third-degree burns.
19: Where she touched the metal chair when she went unconscious, burned severely.
20: It's like a hot grill.
19: Yeah.
20: It was awful.
3: Surgery now every 4 to 5 days until she is ready for skin grafts. Her daughter, Michelle, who's also a doctor, says her mother's age and thinner skin made her much more susceptible to the sun and the heat. And that's why it's an important message to bring home. WECT's Randy Aldridge with some very important heat safety reminders now this morning.
14: Yeah, Bill, we talk about this a lot, so it'll be quick, but the elderly are just one of the groups most at risk from the heat. Pregnant people, newborns, young children and infants, and people with chronic medical conditions are particularly vulnerable to the heat, so keep a close eye and check on them. And here's when you know it's heat stroke and it's time to call 911. If they have a throbbing headache, confusion, slurred speech, nausea, dizziness, a body temp over 103 degrees, hot, red, dry, or damp skin, a rapid, strong pulse, or if they faint, it is time to remember that time is critical in these situations. A delay can be deadly. If you notice any of those signs, take them inside to air conditioning. If it's below 90 outside, put a fan on them and do not give them fluids.
3: All right, Randy, thank you. Ahead this morning on Today, nostalgia trending in America, and some of the most iconic brands are having a resurgence, from Kool-Aid and Capri Sun to Lunchables and Hot Wheels. Consumers are snapping up some favorite childhood favorites.
21: I think there's a story there of millennials becoming parents and they're looking back to the brands that they knew as kids and returning to them with their own children and perhaps the grandparents as well in boomers.
3: What's cooler than a Hot Wheel as a kid, huh? What's behind the revival? How are companies stepping into the sentimentality? NBC's Christine Romans takes a look at the trend ahead this morning on Today, starting at 7 o'clock after Carolina in the morning. Ah, simpler time. No screen time then, huh? If you've got a college athlete, you're going to want to stick around for this. There's been sweeping overhaul now of eligibility rules. What that means coming up. And a judge makes a ruling regarding food stamps and what can be bought with them. Those details and much more ahead now in the next half hour of Carolina in the Morning.
22: 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Chief Meteorologist Gannon Medwick has the stories and science of southeastern North Carolina skies. 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
26: College Road has some building volume going south, approaching MLK toward Market Street. North on College Road out of Monkey Junction, that's up to speed. You'll find that in pretty good shape in towards Shipyard Boulevard, as well as in toward Market Street. Britt Dixon, Right Now Traffic.
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4: 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It's all coming up in your First Alert forecast.
3: Well, President Trump up early this morning with an announcement regarding price gouging. And a sweeping new tax law in North Carolina sits on the governor's desk, from sports betting to new ways to calculate sales tax. Without the penny, what it means for your wallet.
0: 1 week ago today, the man known as the Go-Go Beach serial killer was sentenced. One of his victims has ties to southeastern North Carolina. We're now hearing reaction from a friend. That and more. Carolina in the Morning at 6:30 starts now.
45: Live, where news comes first. 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
3: Good morning, and thank you for staying with us now. It's 6:30 on this Wednesday. I'm Bill Murray. We appreciate you being here. Again, we want to check in with Gannon with the very latest on that forecast and this like little cool mini vacation that we're experiencing for at least a couple of hours, right?
4: Yeah, I don't know if it's cool enough where you say, okay, let's turn off the AC outright. Let's open the windows. Those are all individual decisions. But, you know, the numbers don't lie, and the feels don't lie. As you step outside, you're like, oh, okay, it's a little different vibe. Most communities, 10, 12, 14 degrees cooler than this time yesterday. Some a little more, some a little less, but we're all cooler. It's a blue map that converts to 60s to around 70 is what the actual numbers are. So, you know, some pop-up storms yesterday helping with that cooling. A little bit of a northerly breeze flow helping with that cooling. It's going to turn around, though. Let's call it intense heat to return this weekend. First Alert Weather Day program for not only the temperatures, but as the humidity values kind of jump on the pile and get those feels like, at least around that 105 threshold. The National Weather Service probably doing heat advisories. There's a chance, Bill, that we get warnings in place for that 110 threshold. It's at least in play, so we want to alert you to that. And, of course, we'll drill down with more weekend details all the way out to the next 10 days with your forecast later this half hour.
3: All right, sir. Thank you. Looking at traffic now at 6:32. It still looks good, obviously. College and Oriel, there's very little volume out there right now, and pretty much the same story around the region. The maps of southeastern North Carolina have all kinds of green. Just a couple of hot spots to share with you right now. You can see some of that heavy volume coming outbound, actually, on North College Road up to 40 through the Kings Grant neighborhood. A little bit of heavy traffic there on the MLK Parkway as well. And at the bottom of the screen, you've got that typical slowdown on Shipyard Boulevard with some of that port traffic crossing, making that left-hand turn there at the light. But again, it's only volume right now, nothing to really slow you down. No backups on the Cape Fear Memorial Bridge. The Isabel Holmes Bridge is looking good as well at 6:33, so that's some good news. All right, looking at the top stories in the WECT News app this morning now, it appears all bets may be off for a new casino in southeastern North Carolina. The Lumbee Tribe voting down the amendment that the tribe chairman said would have cleared the way for them to open a casino in Robeson County. The amendment would have made changes to give the council more authority. However, some tribe members really expressed concerns about the other powers that would have been stripped away. A reminder to lock your car doors. Brunswick County Sheriff's Office says it's made arrests now in a string of car break-ins in the southern part of the county. The suspects targeted vehicles that were unlocked. The areas included Sunset Ridge, Seaside Palms neighborhoods, and Sunset Beach, the Stanberry Creek Community and Supply, and other parts of Shallotte. Those top stories and more just to tap away right now, 24/7 on the WECT News app. Hey, new this morning, now President Donald Trump announcing in the wee overnight hours that he's ordered the Justice Department to look into what he called gouging by big oil companies. The president posting on social Truth Social now, writing that big oil companies are not dropping their price, commensurate with the sharply lower prices they're paying for oil. He wrote the oil prices were dropping like a rock while customers are being gouged for gas. The president warned gasoline prices better start going down a lot faster than what he's seeing. The international oil benchmark, Brent crude, slid to under $77 a barrel on Wednesday, and U.S. crude trading at under $73. It's a continued easing after the U.S. and Iran struck their memorandum of understanding to work towards an end to the war. We'll have to wait and see now. A bill proposed sweeping changes to North Carolina's tax law headed to the governor's desk. If signed into law, Senate Bill 595 would impact taxpayers all across the state. Under the legislation, if you win over $2,000 betting on sports or playing the lottery, companies would report you to the state. Lawmakers want to make it harder for bettors to avoid reporting their winnings as income. The state Senate passed the legislation, and Democrats have been critical of the parts of the wide-ranging bill, including changes to how companies write off research grants on their taxes, but Republicans pushed the bill through. The bill includes various changes to state tax law. Sports betting and lottery companies, again, would have to report winnings of over $2,000. The bill could change certain oversight of vaping products and credit unions. It would extend tax breaks related to Hurricane Helene. And the fine for filing an invalid tax return would jump from $500 to $2,000. Again, the legislation still needs approval from the governor. We'll keep you updated as to what happens. Pender County School Board now set to meet with county commissioners today to request more money for staffing. Pender County Schools needs nearly $3 million in additional funding to make the ends meet. After county commissioners agreed to give the district an additional more than $1 million to balance the books. The Pender County Board of Education meeting Tuesday morning. The meeting began with a presentation by the superintendent, Dr. Brad Breedlove. But then things took really an emotional turn when school principals began pleading for funds. Dr. Breedlove says the funding shortage is a real gut punch because they're already working on a bare-bone budget and staff, but getting results. The district recently received improved test scores, teacher retention rates, but parents like Sarah Ware are also speaking out. She says her family moved to the county for the schools, but she says when you look at the county's budget priorities, education apparently is not one of them.
1: I personally moved to Pender County solely for the school system, for my children. And as a military family, that was a huge, huge investment for us. And now to see our leadership, you know, treat us in such a way, it is emotional. It's emotional for all of us.
2: We're pretty lean at this point. And so on the heels of all of the success that we had this past year, knowing that we're going to start pulling key personnel more so than what we've had over the last few years, yeah, it's a difficult place to be.
3: The Board of Education now is scheduled to meet with the Pender County Board of Commissioners this evening at 6 o'clock, where they will ask for the additional money to keep their staffing. If the district doesn't come up with the money, well, layoffs could start soon. The NCAA approving sweeping overhaul now of eligibility rules for student-athletes. WECT's Randy Alder just got those details for us this morning.
5: Hello again, Bill. There is a lot to break down in this. First, Division I athletes will now be allowed 5 years of competition in their college years instead of four. And there is more. Red shirts and waivers are being eliminated. The age-based eligibility model goes into effect for athletes who still have eligibility years left following the 2025-26 school year. The move is aimed at limiting the number of athletes who participate in college sports for longer than 5 years and into their mid-20s. Under the new rules, the eligibility clock begins when they first enroll in college or at the start of the school year following that athlete's 19th birthday, whichever comes first. We are working.
3: All right, Randy, thank you. We're working now to get details about a school bus crash in Wilmington that happened yesterday. Our crews say an SUV hit a New Hanover County school bus at 17th and Wooster. It tied up traffic there for a while, but Wilmington police say there were no injuries. That's the good news there. We're asking law enforcement and the district about whether there were students on board. We'll update you as soon as we learn more. More families will be able to get healthy meals as the YMCA expands its summer program. The organization now providing a week's worth of breakfast and lunch for children and teens, really all across five counties. It's through the USDA Summer Food Service Program. Families in New Hanover, Brunswick, Pender, Onslow, and Sampson counties are eligible. The boxes are first come, first serve. Keep that in mind. We've got the dates, the hours, and the pickup locations available for you right now on the WECT News app. A federal judge has blocked five states from banning food stamp purchases of sugary drinks and candy. The administration had approved waivers to let those states restrict some SNAP purchases, but a judge ruled the USDA did not have the authority to approve them. Families in one community will soon have to travel farther to access the resources designed to help child abuse survivors. The Carousel Child Advocacy Center will close its Pender County office next week. The nonprofit serves Pender, New Hanover, Brunswick counties, but says operating the site in Burgaw has not been sustainable. That office has been open since 2024. Despite the closure, the Carousel Center says it will continue to work with law enforcement, social services, and other community partners in Pender County. That location, important to stress, will close now on June 30th, just a couple of days away.
6: You've been described as a very big man, but you're a disgusting and despicable small man, if you're a man at all. And you're a coward.
3: 1 week ago today, a New York judge sentenced serial killer Rex Heuermann to life in prison without the possibility of parole. The case made headlines across the country, but this morning it feels a little closer to home. Heuermann pleaded guilty to killing seven women, admitted to killing an eighth. Investigators began to crack the case after human remains were found near Gilco Beach in New York. And now we are learning one of the victims we know, a woman with ties to southeastern North Carolina. WECT's Raina Crooms now joining us. Raina, even though this happened in New York, one of the victims grew up right here in the Wilmington area, to remind people and get them up to speed.
0: Yes, good morning, Bill. Friends of Amber Lynn Costello say that she went to Myrtle Grove Middle and then New Hanover High School. And for the people who loved her, this sentencing isn't just a headline. It's the end of years of waiting and a reminder of what was taken from them. I talked to one of her longtime friends who says he never thought he would see the day that justice was finally served. Investigators found Costello's body in 2010. For Chris Bird, that means 16 years of waiting and questions. He describes Amber as friendly, outgoing, someone who made people feel welcome. He says they met when they were young, so there aren't many photos or videos, but he holds on to the memories. He says Costello trusted people, sometimes too easily, and he can't help but wonder if that made her more vulnerable. He's grateful Heuermann will never walk free, but he says that doesn't bring his friend back and doesn't close this chapter for him.
7: It's crazy to know that somebody you know was killed by a serial killer. Just you know, probably got a better chance of winning the lottery than ending up being friends with somebody that was a serial killer. So, just hate it that that's how it ended forever.
0: Byrd says he wanted the death penalty, but there is relief in knowing that Huerman will spend the rest of his life behind bars. He says he will never get over how Amber's story ended. And as part of that plea deal, Bill, Huerman must work with the FBI's behavioral analysis unit in an effort to help catch other serial killers.
3: Yeah, again, a fascinating story that goes all the way back to 1993. Raina, thank you. This morning, we're expecting an update now from police about a missing persons case that's a half a decade old locally. The Northwest Police Department says the SBI now helping in the disappearance of Artis Bryant. Bryant was last seen back in February of 2021. Investigators say he left his home on Northwest Road that morning, went to Regalwood Credit Union, a gas station. A family member says they saw him back at home about 9 in the morning, but then he just disappeared. Family and police searched the area, but he was never found. When Bryant went missing, he was 70 years old, listed about 5'10", 120 pounds. He also has black hair and brown eyes. The Northwest Police Department holding a press conference now at 11 o'clock this morning. Keep in mind there is a $10,000 reward still on the table for anyone with information that helps to find Bryant. Okay, it's 6:43. Checking back in with Gena with a look at what's happening today, tonight, and tomorrow in that forecast.
4: Yeah, and a pleasant start to that short-term forecast locally and regionally. Temps a little cooler this morning than yesterday, as expected. Look at the mountains. Even some healthier natural AC there in the elevations of 50 showing up. We've got 60s to near 70 locally. Headed for the 80s to around 90 this afternoon. And pretty easy to get over the hump under the guidance of dry skies. Some upper 60s and lower 70s. Tonight, 90 a good place to stab at. Tomorrow, deep 90s and a heat index. On top of that, that's going to be this weekend scheme. Dig in with your full First Alert forecast next.
3: Kenneth, thank you. Still ahead, we check back in with Randy Aldridge, who's got a look at what we're all talking about this morning. Details on what's trending right after this.
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13: Castlehaine Road, there's a brief backup. It's not too bad, though, going south near Holly Shelter Road. After that, you're trouble-free toward Carr Avenue. College Road is getting just a little bit busier going southbound, approaching MLK, but that does run better toward Market Street. We're Dixon, right now traffic.
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4: Opening up the First Alert Weather Day program to underline this weekend a little extra. We know we want to get out and get after it, work hard, play hard, be a weekend warrior, but this is going to be one of the more intensely hot days that we've had in this young summer season. Not only that stressful 105 baseline for heat index values, but locally around 110, and the chance for a few pop-up storms, especially but not exclusively Sunday. We'll keep an eye on that angle as well. Keeping an eye on this angle of the here and now, 60s to around 70 for step outside temperatures. This is a lot cooler than this time yesterday. A good benchmark is about 10 degrees cooler than this time yesterday. A cool weather fan, it's a small victory for you. And be oh so brief as the heat creeps back in your three-day, three-zone forecast. This is seasonable. This is kind of what we expect. A lot of upper 80s and lower, locally mid-90s by the end of the week, but more of those deeper 90s with the heat index values and that chance of storms in your First Alert Weather Day weekend forecast. Let's get back to the here and now. Once again, with your Easy Pro Express First Alert Skycam from Surf City Sun, illuminating the sand and surf well. Nice way to open up and launch into your saltwater boards. We'll quote you mid to upper 80s in the air, lower 80s in the surf, and of course, very, very high on the UV index as we get the rays. Long days here in late June in the high sun angle. Next high tide for east and south facing beaches in the 4 o'clock hour of this afternoon, and offshore, winds and waves not amounting to any advisories for today. That looks pretty good from a boating standpoint. Bill Murray, back to you.
3: We're in the digital studio right now with the stories that many of you are clicking on. This is bright and early. Good morning.
18: Hi, Bill. Thanks so much. Yeah, I'm back in the digital studio. It's been a busy morning here for me. I wanted to take a look at some of the stories that people have been clicking on. And I want to start with this. This has been a big talker since yesterday. Tucker Carlson, you know, he's a famous, very famous supporter of President Donald Trump and the Republican Party. But he says he is no longer going to support the Republican Party. He says for this election cycle that he's going to not, that there is no chance I would support the Republican Party in these November elections. I also wanted to talk about this in France. Well, that is a public reflecting pool where people are seeking some sort of relief. It's the hottest day ever in Europe. It's part of a heat wave that they're undergoing right now. It's across Europe, and it also included things like the Eiffel Tower and the Louvre are restricting visitor hours. So if you're planning to visit, it's going to be a hot time right there. Temperatures across the UK and Spain are really, really hot, but France is one of the places where it is the hottest. Looking at some other things, everybody's talking about this. It is World Cup time, and do not forget about this. Do not sleep on Cristiano Ronaldo. He has roared back with two goals and as Portugal beat Uzbekistan 5-0, but it set a record. It's his sixth World Cup, and he became the first player to score in six World Cup tournaments. I want to make sure I get that right. And also, how about this great heartwarming story? Both of these people are 99, and they're celebrating 80 years of being married. He had a lawn mowing business when they started. He went to fight in World War II. He was in the Navy. When he returned home, they both got married after they finished high school, and they've been together and they live in St. Cloud now. This is actually, just so everybody knows, your 80th is your oak anniversary, so they are planting an oak tree. So, Bill, that's a lot of the good stuff that people are clicking on. We're going to have more on the World Cup on WECT News now at 11, which streams on WECT's website.
3: 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All right. Thanks for getting us up to speed. We're back right after this.
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4: You got it, and a postcard view to kick it all off here with your Easy Pro Express First Alert Skycam from Carolina Beach. Some departing clouds, some rays coming through after a couple of downpours made their way over Pleasure Island yesterday afternoon. Those spotty showers and storms are gone, not a part of your dog walking forecast. Who is Nala? Look at this, sweetie. There, Claire, appreciate the photo. Glad to have you guys aboard this morning. Pleasant breezes, isolated puddles, partly to mostly sunny afternoon skies with warm breezes, temps lofting in the 80s, but the upper level pattern shows some hot ridging it establishes for the weekend. And look at that beating heart, access of which just to our west. That puts us in some very hot metrics on the lead up to the 4th of July, akin to your 10-day forecast period. Bill, going to highlight this weekend. Of course, you want to get out and get after it. Just kind of underline that a little bit extra with that heat index. Not only stressful, but locally dangerous with even 110 attainable. We'll keep you posted.
3: All right, Kenan, thank you. Looking at roads this morning, they look pretty good. We've been tracking them for about a couple hours now. You do notice the Cape Fear Memorial Bridge coming inbound now. The volume is picking up, and it's very slow on the off-ramp getting off the bridge right now. We'll check to see if there's a problem on South Front Street, but right now traffic around the region really, for the most part, looking really good. The maps of southeastern North Carolina have showed all kinds of green. You've got that slowdown on South College Road from about Holly Tree all the way up to Oleander right now, but most of that is volume. It's not stop and go. Heavy volume inbound on the MLK all the way up beyond College and to Eastwood. Other than that, traffic moving smoothly this morning, for sure.
0: 1 week ago today, Rex Heuermann, known as the Gilgo Beach serial killer, was sentenced to life in prison without parole after pleading guilty to killing seven women and admitting to killing an eighth. One of those victims, Amber Lynn Costello, had ties to the Wilmington area. Friends say she attended Myrtle Grove Middle and New Hanover High School. I first spoke with her friend Chris Bird in 2023 when Heuermann was charged. And after the sentencing, he's saying he's feeling relieved knowing he will never walk free.
3: All right, looking at top stories, getting the most traffic right now on the WECT News app. It appears all bets may be off for a new casino in southeastern North Carolina. The Lumbee Tribe voting down an amendment that the tribe chairman says would have cleared the way to open a casino in Robeson County. The amendment would have changed the council, giving them more authority, but some tribe members expressed concerns about how the other powers would be stripped away.
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8: Castle Hayne Road, there's a brief backup. It's not too bad, though, going south near Holly Shelter Road. After that, you're trouble-free toward Carr Avenue. College Road is getting just a little bit busier going southbound, approaching MLK, but that does run better toward Market Street. We're Dixon, right now traffic.
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13: Socialists unite in New York City. I'm Dave Anthony, Fox News. Voters picked three of them in Democratic primaries for Congress.
14: Solidarity is the force that we need to vanquish Trump's fascism, to abolish ICE, and to stand up to the billionaires.
13: Brad Lander defeated Congressman Dan Goldman by more than 30 points after getting support from socialist Mayor Zoran Mamdani. Claire Valdez also rode that endorsement to primary victory, and the third winner knocked out another incumbent, Congressman Adriano Espaillat.
16: The chair of the Hispanic Congressional Caucus loses his seat to Mamdani-backed Democratic Socialist Daria Lisa Avila Chevalier. Chevalier wants to abolish ICE in prisons and says all deportations are wrong, even for convicted murderers. She led anti-Israel protests in Columbia University.
13: That's Fox's Brian Yenes. President Trump posted on Truth Social, America the Beautiful will never be a communist country. A Republican he endorsed the other day in South Carolina won a runoff for governor.
22: I want to thank you, Mr. President.
13: Alan Wilson beat Pamela Yvette, who the president had also endorsed. Wilson will face Democrat Jermaine Johnson in November. In another Truth post, President Trump demanded oil companies stop gouging us at the pump. demanding gas prices fall as fast as oil prices have after the deal with Iran reopened shipping in the Strait of Hormuz. And speaking of that agreement that aims to prevent Iran from having nuclear weapons,
15: Iranian officials played down Vice President J.D. Vance's announcement that they'd agreed to allow in nuclear inspectors. But the UN's nuclear watchdog says Iranian statements are just politics.
18: This has been signed, has been agreed. This memorandum of understanding says explicitly that nuclear activities will be supervised by the IAEA.
15: Rafael Grossi from the International Atomic Energy Agency. He won't confirm when inspections will start.
13: Fox's Jonathan Savage. The president also posted that the Senate approving a war powers resolution is meaningless. 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

0: demonstration with fireworks before gunshots broke out. Lillian Wu, Fox News.
1: On Wall Street, stock futures are mixed. Down a bit for the Dow, up for the Nasdaq the day after it plunged 579 points. At soccer's World Cup, another star player makes history.
2: Ronaldo through the middle. It's Cristiano Ronaldo for Portugal. It's 3-0. And Ronaldo strikes again.
1: He scored twice on Fox, leading Portugal past Uzbekistan 5-0. Ronaldo's the first player ever to score in six different World Cups. Colombia and Croatia also won. England and Ghana tied 0-0. NBA teams got new players last night.
3: The Washington Wizards selected BYU's A.J. DeBonso with the first overall pick of the 2026 NBA Draft. DeBonso led the NCAA in scoring last season, averaging 26 points per game. The Utah Jazz picked Kansas's Darren Peterson second, and the Memphis Grizzlies took AP Player of the Year Cameron Boozer from Duke at three. The national champion Michigan Wolverines had three players go in the top half of the draft. Forward Merez Johnson Jr. got drafted ninth overall by the Dallas Mavericks, who just hired former Michigan coach Dusty May.
1: That's Tony Genualdo.
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12: This is America in the Morning from Westwood One. Good morning, I'm John Trout. It's Wednesday, June 24th, 2026. Here's what's coming up on America in the Morning.
13: The Senate passes a bipartisan war powers vote in a symbolic rebuke to President Trump and the Iran war. I'm John Stolness in Washington.
14: Sentences handed down in an attack on an ICE detention center in Texas. I'm Clayton Neville.
15: Healthcare fraud crackdown. I'm Lisa Dwyer.
16: An emerging plan to break the Strait of Hormuz bottleneck by evacuating some 11,000 stranded seafarers. Sagar Magani, Washington.
17: On Wall Street, stocks are coming off a losing day amid a global tech sell-off. I'm Jessica Ettinger.
18: ExxonMobil can sue Cuban state-owned companies in American courts. I'm Julie Walker.
19: Cristiano Ronaldo became the first player to score in six different World Cup tournaments. I'm Ed Donahue.
12: All ahead on America in the Morning. It's 7 after. A rare act of rebuke by the Republican-controlled Senate Tuesday, voting to approve a war powers resolution that would require President Trump to get congressional approval to wage war with Iran. Washington correspondent John Stolness has more.
13: While one Democrat, Pennsylvania's John Fetterman, sided with most of the Republicans in voting no, four Republicans crossed the aisle and voted yes. Bill Cassidy, Lisa Murkowski, Susan Collins, and Rand Paul. Prior to a speech in Lehigh Valley, Pennsylvania yesterday, the president was asked about criticism of his handling of the Iran war coming from some Senate Republicans.
20: Well, I think anybody that's been critical of it has to be educated, even if they're friends of mine.
13: On the Senate floor, Republican Senator Jim Risch explained why authorizing the war powers resolution right now is a bad idea.
21: Voting on this, whether it passes or fails, sends a message to Iran. If this passes, the Iranians are going to simply stand up and walk away from negotiations. They're going to say this thing's over. The Congress has told the President of the United States, leave us alone. We can do whatever we want to do, and they will walk away.
13: Democratic Senate Minority Leader Chuck Schumer said Republicans who are too afraid to criticize Trump's handling of the war in public should at least express that frustration to him in private.
22: Republicans can complain about Trump's war.
0: his secrecy, and his disastrous deal with Iran all they want behind closed doors. But the only way to ensure this war ends

0: from previous policy, limiting them to suspects threatening national security or the destruction of evidence. He's also overturning policy, allowing detainees to be held in short-term holding rooms for days sometimes instead of the traditional 12-hour limit. The Department of Homeland Security's top attorney calls the order judicial activism. Chris Foster, Fox News.
1: On Wall Street, stock futures are rising the morning after a sell-off dragged the Dow down big 579 points. The NBA draft resumes tonight, round two. The first pick last night on ESPN.
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7: The causeway is a little sluggish eastbound approaching 421 toward the Cape Fear Memorial Bridge. There's a backup getting heavier on the northbound side of 421 after the causeway around toward the Isabel Holmes Bridge as well. Brett Dixon, right now, champ.
8: How did I lose weight? And I did. Lean right here. I did. I love this stuff. 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True story. 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
10: Good Wednesday to you. Your first alert forecast for today is mainly sunny, breezy at times, and seasonably hot with highs in the 80s to near 90. Tonight, mostly clear with lows in the upper 60s and lower 70s. Another round of 80s to near 90 on deck for tomorrow. Hotter highs, deeper 90s, likely by the weekend. From the First Alert Forecast Center, I'm WECT Chief Meteorologist Gannon Medwick.
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15: Wednesday, June 24th, 2026. I'm Bill Malugin. Frustration is growing amongst communities as thousands of data centers pop up all around the country with no end in sight. How can we power the future of AI without ignoring the voices next door?
16: AI gives opportunity. 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
3: Good Wednesday to you. Your first alert forecast for today is mainly sunny, breezy at times, and seasonably hot with highs in the 80s to near 90. Tonight, mostly clear with lows in the upper 60s and lower 70s. Another round of 80s to near 90 on deck for tomorrow. Hotter highs, deeper 90s, likely by the weekend. From the First Alert Forecast Center, I'm WECT Chief Meteorologist Gannon Medwick.
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0: I just hearing a lot of people say, talking about the anti-Semitism in New York City, and last night proved the anti-Semitism in New York City, and this is Mom Donnie's fault. No, no, no, it's not. It's really not. If you want to blame anybody for what happened last night, my opinion, if you want to blame anybody, I think you have to blame Benjamin Netanyahu.
1: Ah, yes, I was sure he was going for Trump. Come on, he said, well, I'll blame the Jew. It's the Jew's fault that the Democrats hate the Jews. And it's not Mom Donnie. Really, it's the Democrat Party. It is the National Socialist German Workers Party. I mean the Democratic Party. Pay no attention to any of that. Well, very good and happy Wednesday to you. Today is, of course, hump day in the Clinton household, and therefore it is mailbag day here on our humble radio broadcast, and we do have our mailbag questions. I believe, Michael, the questions have been assembled. Is that correct? I believe that is correct. Welcome back. The communists have taken over the Democrat Party, and really, they're working on taking over the United States of America. Remarkable. We were talking about this Democrat yesterday. One of the wealthiest members of the House of Representatives, Dan Goldman, a Democrat from New York City, and he lost. He was primaried yesterday, and he lost. It's got to be quite a shock to him. This guy's worth $250 million, but he can't buy a coffee in Brooklyn without being kicked out for being Jewish. Deutschland über alles, as they say in Brooklyn. Remarkable stuff. But, Dan Goldman, he lost his primary election. The Democrats primaried him out, and he is gone. What good is your great-great-grandfather's $250 million? He is one of the heirs to the Levi, you know, the blue jeans, the Levi Strauss family fortune. And he decided to become a member of Congress. And now the Democrat Party is driving him out because Juden, Raus, ar. The Democrats have to get rid of him. Remarkable stuff, I'm telling you. And he's gone. His late stepfather, Peter Haas, had a sister named Rhoda. Rhoda was Dan Goldman's grandmother. Dan Goldman owes his $250 million net worth thanks to his grandmother, because his grandmother was the great-grandniece-in-law of Levi Strauss himself. And his grandmother was the great-grandniece. Now, that's a big fortune. When your great-grandniece can give her son $250 million, that's a big fortune. But he lost, and he'll be okay. I think he'll be all right. He might have to move to, I don't know, Israel or something if he doesn't want to be murdered by the Democrat Party. Amazing stuff. And Daria Lisa Avila Chevalier, she actually converted to Islam. According to her Wikipedia page, she converted to Islam 8 years ago. According to her, in front of cameras last night, she converted to Islam 3 years ago. She doesn't have to make up her mind. She's a Democrat. Everything is just fine with them because, you know, mental illness is their thing. Isn't that amazing? Just remarkable stuff. Yes, sir. Mm-mm-mm. And it just goes on and on. The Democrat Party, big wins for the socialists last night. And the Mamdani backed the Lander fella. He ousted Goldman, and his $250 million of Levi Strauss money, not going to save him. Not going to save him. Also, remarkable stories yesterday. There was a back and forth between Democrat Congressman Ro Khanna. That's his name, Ro Khanna. His first name is just R-O. That's what he uses anyway. Ro Khanna. And he picked a fight with Elon Musk. He decided to pick a fight with Elon Musk. And Elon Musk was having none of it. And it didn't go very well for Ro Khanna, I've got to say, because Elon Musk is, maybe the smartest man in the world, one of the smartest men in the world. And Ro Khanna.

0: All right, we are going to have the mailbag coming up very shortly, our weekly mailbag event. And got a couple of fun ones I saw that made me laugh out loud when I was reading them, and that's great. Also, there's a lefty member of the San Francisco City Council. They call it the Board of Supervisors. She went on leave at the end of March, and she stayed away. Melted down, she broke down into tears, explained to her constituents yesterday, that she needs mental health break. She needs a mental health break. The supervisor, Jacqueline Fielder, that's her name, and she's a leftist, of course, and she's sobbing on camera, crying like a lunatic, says she's set to return to work next Monday after her absence for 3 months earlier this year. And there were theories that she was motivated by first-term lawmakers. She is missing from City Hall because she needed mental health treatments. And, you know, she's a white woman. And as we know, more than half of women that identify as liberals have mental illness. And they've been diagnosed with more than half, 56% diagnosed with mental illness. And another one in San Francisco now. And even her voters are saying maybe we should let her have full-time mental health time off. What do you think about that? Yes, sir. They're very, very unwell. I have the mailbag questions in front of me, and they're coming up. And they're fun. They're always fun. I was looking at a couple of them today, made me laugh out loud just looking at the questions. That is coming up.
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4: For the rest of today, continued dry skies, a pleasant breeze at times, and seasonably toasty temps cresting in the 80s to near 90. Mostly clear tonight, lows in the 60s to near 70, highs near 90 on deck for tomorrow, but deep 90s, and that's with a heat index well into the triple digits, likely for this weekend. From the First Alert Forecast Center, I'm WECT Chief Meteorologist Gannon Medwick.
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0: rising from the heart of the swamp, a beacon of truth is casting its light. 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
1: All right, 844-484-3872, 844 for the USA. 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
5: Cape Fear weather from the Cumulus Media Weather Center.
6: For the rest of today, continued dry skies, a pleasant breeze at times, and seasonably toasty temps cresting in the 80s to near 90. Mostly clear tonight, lows in the 60s to near 70, highs near 90 on deck for tomorrow, but deep 90s, and that's with a heat index well into the triple digits, likely for this weekend. From the First Alert Forecast Center, I'm WECT Chief Meteorologist Gannon Medwick.
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17: A better life with Dr. Sanjay Gupta.
18: For decades, the prevailing wisdom for someone who's had a heart attack has been to put them on beta blockers for the rest of their life. But new research suggests that might not be necessary, and that the benefits of these medications probably taper off after a year or two. On the whole, and for the average person, beta blockers are very safe and very effective. But, as with any medication, they can come with a cost. A financial one, and also potential side effects. We're talking about things like fatigue, dizziness, dry mouth, dry eyes. I want to be clear when I say that you absolutely should talk to your doctor before starting or stopping any medication. Point is, if you're years out from a heart attack and you're in otherwise good health, you might want to ask your doctor about discontinuing beta blockers. You'll want to, of course, keep up a healthy lifestyle, diet, exercise, and sleep. I'm Dr. Sanjay Gupta, helping you live a better life.
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0: probable crime committed over the period of 11 years. And Fauci got one for pretty much the same period of time as well.
1: Hmm.
0: Wait a minute. Crimes have to be specified in order for a pardon to activate. And I don't think that has happened in either Hunter Biden case or Anthony Fauci's case. And let's have the court sort that out.
1: Well, but when Ford pardoned Nixon, wasn't that just a universal pardon for any future charges?
0: Again, it was not tested by the courts. There was never any prosecution that was brought against him, and thus no test. But arguably at the time, and there were some constitutional scholars that said, wait a minute, this is an abasement and an abuse of the pardon power in the Constitution that the president has.
1: Yeah. So if they call him again to testify, because there's new evidence that's come out against him, and he lies, or they think he lies, and you can't have a perjury charge because the pardon would cover that, wouldn't it?
0: Not necessarily, because if he's confronted with evidence and lies anew about it, he could be charged with a new perjury charge against him that is not covered by the pardon. It's not a pardon in perpetuity. It had a beginning and an end.
1: Oh.
0: So my guess is he wouldn't want to be charged with new perjury, so he would invoke the Fifth Amendment.
1: So, in other words, a pardon only covers crimes up until the date of the pardon.
0: Yes, exactly.
1: Perfect.
0: In this particular case, I think it predated by about a decade.
1: Yeah. Well, great stuff, Greg Jarrett. Are you working on a new book?
0: Yeah, I'm taking a pause.
1: Oh.
0: I'm enjoying my role as Fox News legal analyst doing TV and radio shows, and happy to be on with you. I understand you're pinch hitting today.
1: Yes, at the last minute, but Greg Jarrett has some great books. Just go to Amazon. I can recommend all of Trial of the Century is one of the most riveting books. The Constitution, another. Hey, actually, that book is perfect for next week, 4th of July, 250th birthday celebration. Because it's about America and all the great moments. It's the Constitution. What's the rest of the title?
0: Constitution of the United States and Other Patriotic Documents. So, a couple of dozen of the greatest writings and speeches in American history, and I try to put them all in context with respect to the Constitution.
1: Yeah, if you don't have that book yet, it's a very important book about America. Just go to Amazon. You can get the book there by Greg Jarrett. Greg Jarrett, thanks for being with us.
0: My pleasure, Mark. Take care.
1: Take care. Hey, we can take some calls in a minute. The number is 1-800-941-SEAN. 1-800-941-SEAN. 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
10: College Road is pretty slow. Northbound, you'll hit the brakes right around Shipyard Boulevard, on and off toward Wrightsville Avenue. And there's some brief delays on Military Cutoff going northbound from Eastwood Road. Otherwise, that's a pretty good ride in toward Market Street. Britt Dixon, right now in traffic.
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0: Hey, welcome back. It's the Sean Hannity Show. 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The number is 1-800-941-SEAN. 1-800-941-7326. 1-800-941-SEAN. Oh, it's Amazon Prime Day today. It's Amazon Prime Day every day for me. I always, it's like Christmas. You know, every Christmas morning you come down, boxes, you can't wait to open them, see what's in it. Same thing with Amazon. You come home, there's some boxes. I can't remember what I ordered. Something. What are you shaking your head for? It's perfectly normal.
1: Every day to get a new delivery? Every
0: Just
1: day?
0: About, yeah. Yesterday there was no Amazon package. It was very disappointing. Well, you order everything from Amazon now. Everything. Toothpaste, soap, everything. Everything. So,
1: isn't the whole point of living in New York is that you could just walk downstairs and there's a shop? It's the whole point of living in the city, no?
0: Well, look where we are right now. There are one, two, three, four drugstores within a block of here.
1: And instead of going down there to get your toothpaste, well, you're getting it from Amazon.
0: You know, it's actually cheaper if you get it on Amazon. When you go to a New York drugstore, it's a whole different thing. If you're listening around the country, you might think this is insane, but let me think for a minute. Where we're sitting right now, there's one, two, three, four. There's five Starbucks within a two-block radius of here.
1: Is there really?
0: Yeah. There's one over in that corner. There's one on the next block. There's one up the block that way. There's one over in that corner. I know it sounds crazy, but that's why you live in New York. You got everything here. And besides the five Starbucks, in between them, you got six different coffee shops that are even better than Starbucks.
1: And then you have the city-owned grocery stores right around the corner, too.
0: City-owned grocery store. Now, that's way up there, way, way, way uptown. That's New York. You got everything everywhere. And it's open all night. You know, you want toothpaste at 3 in the morning, there it is. Anyway, let's take some calls. Let's go to Mike in Minnesota. Mike, how you doing?
2: Hello, Mark. It's a pleasure to talk to you.
0: It is? Oh, okay.
2: It is.
0: All right.
2: I really like when you fill in for Sean.
0: Well, thanks.
2: Now, I really wish I could get through to ask Greg Jarrett this, but hopefully you have some insight. And if not, I would greatly appreciate if maybe you can make a mental note or something next time you talk to Greg Jarrett or another constitutional person to ask this question. And that is, when a district court judge or a federal judge makes an unconstitutional judgment against the president, why can't the president ignore that order, knowing it's unconstitutional, and force that judge to take it up to the higher courts?
0: Well, yeah, you could do that. He could hold you in contempt, but it's tough when you hold the president of the United States in contempt. Yeah, you just take it to a higher court and get a ruling. I'll tell you what, we'll get another legal expert. Who could we get? Get me Alan Dershowitz. Linda.
3: You got it, boss.
0: Let's see how good she is. See if you can get Alan Dershowitz on the next segment.
3: I'm going to do my best. Anything for you, Mark Simone.
0: All right. Let me just point out he's already booked, but.
3: You could hold on to it for one segment? Oh, Mark, come on, man. Not playing poker with you ever.
0: All right. Get me the president of India, Modi. I want him on in the next segment.
3: Honestly, he's supposed to be a pretty nice guy. I could probably make that happen.
0: No, thanks. I don't want it to. Yeah, I'm sure he's a great guy, but that's why I don't understand why Donald Trump, he lived here in New York. It was a fun life. Moves to Washington, president. All of a sudden, you're in a room with the president of India for an hour. What are you going to talk to him about for an hour?
3: I would assume a lot of things, actually.
0: That doesn't sound like a lot of fun.
3: Well, I mean, he is a world leader, and he's actually someone who likes to do things like, I don't know, find peace among, you know, the lunacy of the world. He's actually somebody that meets with our president, unlike our own Republican senators, who obviously they had screaming matches today behind closed doors.
0: Yeah,
3: so, you know.
0: All right, that's true.
3: I'm all right with Modi.
0: Look, I'm looking at the TV right now. Here's President Trump. He's in a room talking to the head of NATO. That doesn't sound like a lot of fun, does it?
3: No, I'm sure it's not a lot of fun, but everybody wants to be near Trump, you know, and Trump does things, you know, the Trumpian way, like nobody else, so I think it's more interesting than a conversation would be with many people, you know?
0: I don't know. We have more fun here in the middle of New York in this, here at iHeart. We have nothing but fun. All of a sudden you're in a room.
3: Speak for yourself.
0: Oh, all of a sudden you're in a room with the president of NATO. It's, it does. And look at the guy. Look at this NATO president sitting there, that nasty look on his face, looking, so serious. But NATO is a, it's not going to go well for him in this meeting, this NATO president.
3: Definitely not.
0: No, he don't do anything.
3: Definitely not.
0: We pay for the whole thing. Hey, when we come back, we will talk to Alan Dershowitz. The anti-Semitism in New York is unbelievable. We'll get to that next on the Sean Hannity Show. So don't go away.
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12: There's a heavy backup in place on College Road northbound that begins near Holly Tree Road and takes you to and past MLK. At Market Street out of downtown northbound, you'll find a brief backup as you pass by MLK. And on 17 in Pender County, that jams up going northbound at 210.
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14: Cape Fear weather.
15: For tonight, look for mostly clear skies. Another pleasant evening with overnight lows in most spots dropping into the upper 60s. On your Thursday, mostly partly sunny skies, a bit hotter. High temperatures, upper 80s along the coast. Lower 90s likely along the I-95 corridor. Thursday night, partly cloudy, muggier lows in the lower 70s and lower 90s for Friday's dangerous heat likely by the weekend. From the WECT First Alert Forecast Center, I'm meteorologist Eric Davis.
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0: 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Mark Simone here for Sean. We're talking with Bill O'Reilly. 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We'll do it live. 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His show, his column, everything's at BillO'Reilly.com. Hey, Bill O'Reilly, coming up, we have America 250, the 250th birthday, incredible celebrations. Are the Democrats going to embarrass themselves during that week by not celebrating, by not looking happy about our country?
1: Well, I hear a rumor they're going to drown somebody in the I don't think so. I don't think they're going to take the time to do something like that or work against them. Although you might see some Antifas and, you know, those people. Did you see one of the Antifa fanatics got 100 years in the state of Texas?
0: Yeah.
1: In action against the ICE agents. Just got sentenced yesterday.
0: Oh, that's good. Those are the January 6th type sentences. I like those long sentences for these guys.
1: Boy, they came down on those eight guys. Eight Antifas went into Alvarado, Texas, to attack ICE agents. And, you know, they caught them all because one cop was hurt. And they all got 40 years or up in the Texas penitentiary. And that's what we need to do. That's insurrection.
0: Bill O'Reilly, hey, we don't have much time left. Tell me about Anthony Fauci. Are we going to end up seeing this guy finally get some what he deserves? Will justice catch up with Anthony Fauci?
1: No, because he got a pardon from Biden.
0: Yeah, but I know the Trump people are looking at, did Biden even sign it, know about it?
1: Yeah, federal courts will never, ever throw those pardons out. Because, you know, it is way too much confliction in how they were made and all that. We all know that he didn't sign anything. He could barely find his way to the Oval Office. We all know that. But the system is a system. But what Fauci will go through is an incredible damnation. Because Rand Paul is going to rip his throat out.
0: Yeah.
1: And Fauci has to show up. He's under federal subpoena. And if he lies, they could charge him with perjury. But when was the last time you heard anybody charged with perjury?
0: Yeah. No. Well, I think they can already charge him. I mean, just for that last round of testimony. But
1: they can't because Biden pardoned him.
0: Yeah. Well, that would be great to see. Well, Bill O'Reilly, great to have you on. Hey, everybody, check out his new podcast. We'll do it live. You got Gene Simmons on this week, right? Tomorrow?
1: Yeah, Simmons is quite a character.
0: Yeah. So, but watch all the episodes. And check out Bill O'Reilly's YouTube channel. Boy, there's some great stuff there. And you can get his show and his column, everything. Just go to BillO'Reilly.com. BillO'Reilly.com. There's a link to everything there. And Bill O'Reilly, thanks for being with us.
1: Thanks for having me, Mark. Appreciate it.
0: All right. Take care. Hey, it's Mark Simone here on The Sean Hannity Show.
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9: There's a very heavy backup on Military Cutoff North Mountain approaching Eastwood Road around toward Market Street. MLK, that's calling very heavy from Market Street westbound on or off toward Carr Avenue. Then there's a jam up after that getting onto the outbound span of the Isabel Holmes Bridge. Bert Dixon, right now traffic.
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17: For tonight, look for mostly clear skies. Another pleasant evening with overnight lows in most spots dropping into the upper 60s. On your Thursday, mostly partly sunny skies, a bit hotter. High temperatures, upper 80s along the coast, lower 90s likely along the I-95 corridor. Thursday night, partly cloudy, muggier lows in the lower 70s and lower 90s for Friday's dangerous heat likely by the weekend. From the WECT First Alert Forecast Center, I'm meteorologist Eric Dave.
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